I mean, this is open to the public. This is how to buy a fish. I mean, you know, I just want to go and cook this fish. I really do, because it's so exciting and the colours are so wonderful.

0: she puts plenty of olive oil in a hot frying pan and then adds some sliced onions and plenty of garlic. Fries that all off. And then she adds some tiny fish that she caught in the market. Now, this is just to make the stock, and this is the important thing about her bouillabaisse, the depth of flavour in the stock, using all these little fish first of all. In go the little fish, guts and all, and then lots of chopped leek and some parsley. And then some dried fennel and other herbs de Provence. And finally, a good slug of pastis.
1: Bien connu des Marseillais, ça se boit aussi à l'apéritif et à la pétanque.
0: I asked her if she'd ever get fed up with making bouillabaisse, but she said that would never happen. And she said once we'd all seen this, the whole of Britain would be eating bouillabaisse.
1: Si, si, si. Maintenant, avec la démonstration que je vous ai faite, toute l'Angleterre va manger la bouillabaisse.
0: So all those fish and vegetables are, for want of a better word, rendered down and passed through a strainer to produce this intensely flavoured base. And then she just poaches the bigger fish in that wonderful liquid. Fish like gurnard. Now we use that for lobster bait in England, but it's got a great flavour and it's so pretty. And in there too goes John Dory, a great flavoured, firm textured fish. I love that. And some little cooked crabs just at the end, just to warm through. I think they're more for garnish rather than flavour. And that's how the dish is presented to you. It's enormous, it's like a work of art, it's so big. But then you've got all this elaborate procedure of taking the fillets of fish

Making this famous and expensive cheese is quite a process. Every morning, the mixture of semi-skimmed and full-fat milk is delivered and poured into vats where it's stirred and warmed for about 2 hours. Then, the curds and whey are separated. They take out the curds in these giant cheesecloths, and that's the basic cheese. They're wrapped and cooled in these molds, then they're soaked in brine for 6 weeks. And in case you're wondering, all that whey isn't wasted. It goes to feed the pigs, produce Parma ham. They get turned every day, and then they're put into store for 2 years. It's this gentleman's job to go around tapping them to make sure there are no air bubbles. Blessed be cheese makers. Parma ham, famous the world over. The ham's prepared in salt and then left for a few weeks in a very cool atmosphere to drain. Then they're washed and left to dry out and mature for almost a year. It's special, tenderness, sweet

Central Square in Park is so beautiful, and even just because it's raining, we decided to carry on doing the cooking. You want to see the beauty of it.

new or like emerging influencer accent that I'm hearing everywhere. And it's like every consonant is aspirated. Very curious to know if people like know what I'm talking about.

Stars present a special number written by Larry Harlow and featuring Bongo Santa Maria and Ray Barreto in a conga duel with Nicky Marrero on timbales, Roberto Rowena on bongos, and it's called Congo Bongo. Vaya, Tanya All-Stars.

Hey, Sticks. 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The trick piccolo player. You remember the cat with one mouthpiece and four piccolos glued together? 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
2: Sound Bites. Welcome to yet another episode of Sound Bites. 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

something very interesting is happening. Wired, one of the most influential technology magazines in the world, published in San Francisco, read primarily by American technologists and Silicon Valley professionals, published a very interesting article titled All the Ways Europe is Ditching American Technology. The piece documents dozens of confirmed instances of European governments, companies, universities, and NGOs moving away from US technology platforms in favor of open source or European alternatives. It describes the trend as widespread and growing and calls it likely the tip of the iceberg. Marietta Schack, a former member of the European Parliament and non-resident fellow at Stanford Cyber Policy Center, told Wired, I'm quoting, "The aggressive policies by the Trump administration attacking international law as well as the EU and democratic principles has led to several wake-up calls." Wake-up calls. Wake-up calls. The European Parliament replaced Google with Quant as its default search engine. France announced it is migrating its entire government from Windows to Linux, 2.5 million workers moving off American software, saving $30 million per year that previously flowed to Microsoft. France is replacing Microsoft Teams and Zoom with Visio, which is a domestically built video conferencing platform. Germany rejected Palantir for its military cloud and is testing three European alternatives. Switzerland began migrating government infrastructure away from Microsoft. The Netherlands blocked the US takeover of its national digital identity system, DigiD, which is the first time the Dutch Investment Screening Bureau has ever prohibited an American acquisition. Microsoft was also caught leaking Dutch civil servants' names to the US House of Representatives. The tech sovereignty package was published, restricting American cloud providers from handling sensitive European government data. Wired's framing centers on the political trigger, Trump's second administration creating the urgency that accelerated decisions European institutions had been considering for years. That is accurate, but it's also incomplete. The political trigger matters, yes, but the reason the trigger produced action rather than just anxiety is that the institutional infrastructure was already being built underneath. The EU AI Act reached full enforcement. The tech sovereignty package created legal mandates. The Made in Europe Act redirected 2 trillion euros in procurement. SAFE gave European and Canadian companies preferential defense access. IRIS² is replacing Starlink. Wero is building a payment system that routes around Visa and MasterCard. Mistral is constructing AI data centers financed by European banks. The political shock from Trump accelerated decisions that the institutional machinery was already prepared to execute. Without the machinery, the shock would have produced nothing but angry press conferences. But with it, the shock produced the fastest coordinated technology migration in European history.

0: The European Union and the UK are weighing their responses after the Trump administration restricted access to Anthropic's most advanced AI models. That, in turn, prompted Anthropic to fully suspend access to those models worldwide. The decision from Trump's administration has raised questions over Washington's approach to the new technology.
1: So what we've seen is a sort of jailbreak by, I think, originally Amazon that proved some sort of security risks to the new Fable and Mythos models from Anthropic. And as a result, the American government placed export controls on those models, suggesting that they should only be used internally by American citizens and not safe for use for the rest of the world. The Anthropic team, I think, felt that that would be very difficult to enact and to be sure that they could meet that export control, that only US citizens would be able to access these models, and so therefore they've withdrawn the models from the market while this is being discussed further.
0: What do we know about these models, Fable 5 and Mythos 5?
1: Well, they are very advanced. It's sort of the next generation from Claude. And we've seen with every model that's released sort of an increased set of capabilities. You can use them to do more and more advanced things. The performance increases dramatically every time. You can sort of build independent agents that can go off and take on more complex and arguably more human-like tasks. And with that comes an increase in the risk in terms of both what people can use it to do maliciously and also what you can probably get it to do accidentally without enough human oversight. Stopping one model isn't going to prevent that sort of escalation. And it's actually very difficult without some sort of worldwide agreement to prevent the technology from expanding in this direction anyway. So there's a real question mark about whether this, you know, constitutes a meaningful slowdown or whether governments need to act in a different way if what they actually want is to slow down this technology. Probably an individual ban on one model is going to be a very temporary fix. I don't think that we're seeing worldwide, not particularly in America, a consistent view on what access to these models should look like. And I think that might be one of the reasons that they would look for a pause. AI researchers do not agree on the next steps you should take. Governments worldwide don't agree on the level to which, you know, these sorts of models should be regulated. So I don't think what we're seeing is a concerted decision that, you know, we're taking a step that this will be permanent, no more development, we're going to do security in a different way. I think probably what we're more seeing is a little bit of a stopper to try and prevent a risk that actually the company themselves, I suppose, flagged, that this might be going too quickly to understand. So I think what we'll see probably is people sitting back and trying to do some more work to understand the capabilities of these models, particularly the newest ones, whether or not there is more you can do to guardrail and sort of what the likely outcomes are. I think it's pretty unlikely, you never know, but I think it's pretty unlikely to lead to a permanent block on the use of these models. We have seen this kind of technology used certainly as a weapon against democracy in quite a grand scale already. So this is, you know, it's an enhanced capability. It's also an enhanced capability potentially for good. You know, if you want to provide the sort of public services that we would hope the people of this country would deserve, you know, better models are better at that as well. There's a very significant security risk, and we do see, you know, AI researchers worldwide, issuing warning after warning that this technology could be very damaging. But what you don't do by blocking a model from one provider is prevent any other country in the world from replicating that technology. Technology.

0: Here in the UK, Sadiq Khan's decision to block Palantir working with the Met Police has led to attacks on him as valuing ideology over public safety. However, in spurning reliance on the US tech giant, Khan now has significant company. And France has this week announced its spy agency will stop working with Palantir, and that's over surveillance fears. And Palantir has been used by French spy agencies since 2015 and the terrible terrorist attacks they had then. And they've been using Palantir to help sift through huge amounts of data to try and identify terrorist threats. And as recently as May, France's interior minister, so that's their equivalent of our Home Secretary, told French MPs that alternatives were still not good enough, sort of homegrown alternatives were still not good enough to replace Palantir. So Laurent Nunez, their interior minister, had said that while sovereign technology should be an aim, it was still not possible to drop American services. However, more recent events appear to have shifted opinion in Paris. So most notably, the announcement last week by Anthropic that Donald Trump was banning them, banning Anthropic, from providing their most advanced models to European customers or indeed any non-American customers. The news was sort of made public by Anthropic, who made this post on X. So they said, the US government, citing national security authorities, has issued an export control directive to suspend all access to Fable 5 and Mythos 5 by any foreign national, whether inside or outside the United States, including foreign national Anthropic employees. The net effect of this order is that we must abruptly disable Fable 5 and Mythos 5 for all our customers to ensure compliance, access to all other Claude models is not affected. This rung alarm bells in Europe because clearly we're becoming reliant on technology from a country that's using technology as a geopolitical weapon. And that development was explicitly cited by French Prime Minister Sébastien Lecornu, who announced the new policy on Palantir, or not using Palantir anymore for the French spy agency. So the French Prime Minister said this, France must have its own tools. We cannot rely on the goodwill of certain partners who, as we have seen in recent days, are capable of cutting off access to the Anthropic model. All sounds very reasonable. There's no pretending, though, that this will be easy. To support the development of domestic AI, France has pledged an extra 600 million euros in public investment towards homegrown AI. That might sound like a lot of money, but to put that into perspective, the four big US tech giants, so Microsoft, Alphabet, Amazon, and Meta, it's not even including SpaceX, are planning to spend $700 billion on AI infrastructure in 2026. So 600 million by the French government, 700 billion by the US tech giants. Now that would mean that the French budget, or at least the budget from the public sector, would sort of be used at about half a working day in Silicon Valley.
1: Silicon Valley, Silicon Valley, Silicon Valley, Silicon Valley, Silicon Valley, Silicon Valley, Silicon Valley.

0: I don't think we necessarily need Palantir for many things. You know, I think often people have a very expensive technology and they just want to use it. I think many issues with regards to public health in this country or policing, actually the solution isn't technology, right? The police love to say, well, we'll have data recognition systems, pattern recognition systems, or maybe just have police officers who are better at solving crime, you know, who are more motivated for whatever reason, have better leadership, right? These things literally don't cost anything. So do we need Palantir? Maybe not. In terms of the figure we're giving for the United States and the investment they're putting into AI, I mean, obviously lots of that's speculative and it's a waste of money. Should the Europeans be spending billions on this stuff? Possibly. Certainly in terms of things like a replacement for AWS, you know, we don't have really web servers.
1: So that's Amazon Web Services.
0: Yeah. Right, we don't have. There are cloud companies in this country as well, but the few significant ones in Europe or in France. You know, Europe needs more of those, right?
1: So that's the data center, right?
0: Yeah.
1: But a data center used for cloud services, as opposed to training AI.
0: I'm giving one example. We're going to have to spend billions on this stuff. I mean, whether or not you think machine learning is good or bad, sovereignty on things like cloud services is going to be really, really important. I think you're talking about, yes, state investment by Paris, but also you do have major companies beginning to emerge like Mistral in France.
1: That money is not going to go directly on data centers. I suppose that's going to be seed money to try and support a flourishing AI industry in the private sector.
0: So, and also don't forget these major increases to defense budgets, lots of that's going to go towards AI procurement. And if they're not daft, which by the way, they really are. So I'm very realistic about technological autonomy and technological sovereignty. You aren't a sovereign country if your security services use AWS, which I've talked about many times. MI5, MI6 use AWS to operate. And if Bezos is told by the American government, kill access to that stuff, we're screwed. Same with the F-35s. I'm sure there's a kill switch. I'm sure it's the same with Trident. You need a level of technological autonomy. And that doesn't mean it's like ultra-nationalism, jingoism, you know, jingoistic Pistani and Michael Walker. Maybe there's shared European capability for some of this stuff. I think it probably has to be, right? As an anti-imperialist, Michael, I want our liberation day. I want our independence day from the clutches of Trump's America. America. America.

Trump's America. America. America. America. America. America. Waste of money. Waste of money.

On Wednesday, the EU published its long-awaited tech sovereignty package, a four-part plan to boost Europe's digital sovereignty and reduce its dependence on the US and China, as well as its centerpiece, the Cloud and AI Development Act, which aims to accelerate the construction of European data centers. The package also proposes a Chips Act 2.0 to boost European chip manufacturing, an open source strategy to help European open source startups scale across the continent, and a strategy for digitalization and AI in the energy sector. Within this, the package also contains a new proposed system of four assurance levels, whereby the more critical a sector is, the more assurances cloud providers will have to offer around data security, cybersecurity, and exposure to third country influence. The first piece of legislation is the Cloud and AI Development Act, or CADA. This aims to stimulate private sector investment in cloud capacity and data centers to triple Europe's data center capacity over the next 5 to 7 years. It also aims to boost the adoption of AI across EU member states, largely through so-called experience and acceleration centers for AI, essentially developed versions of the EU's existing European digital innovation hubs, which will serve as local hubs to support AI integration and scaling. Crucially, the Act would also require governments to store critical data on EU-owned rather than American-owned cloud services, and also carry out a compulsory sovereignty risk assessment of their cloud providers. For context, at the moment, the EU remains structurally reliant on non-EU providers, mainly from the US and China, for more than 80% of its digital technologies and infrastructure. The US giants Amazon, Microsoft, and Google dominate almost 70% of the European cloud computing market, while the EU's biggest cloud provider currently holds just 2%. As such, this part of the Act basically aims to address concerns surrounding a possible American kill switch, the idea that an unreliable US government, or specifically the Trump administration, could force US tech companies to stop providing services in Europe, for instance via sanctions or export controls. This is perceived as a serious risk inside the EU. The second piece of legislation is the Chips Act 2.0. Essentially, this builds on the EU's existing Chips Act, which came into force in 2023 and sought to nurture Europe's semiconductor industry. However, the Chips Act 2.0 goes further in trying to reduce Europe's reliance on third-country chip manufacturers and designers, and build Europe's capacity in cutting-edge semiconductor technologies. Currently, the EU produces less than 10% of the world's semiconductors and is almost 100% dependent on the US and Asia, specifically Taiwan and South Korea, for the most advanced chips, those below 5 nanometers. The European Commission says these structural dependencies, quote, heighten the risk of supply disruptions, coercive pressure, and systemic shocks affecting key EU industries, from automotive and energy to aerospace and defence. As such, the Chips Act 2.0 aims to build capacity by speeding up permitting processes, boosting supply and demand, and supporting investment in European chipmakers and AI factories, with an ambitious aim of producing at least 20% of the world's cutting-edge semiconductors by 2030.

God is real. A warm breeze through the open windows brought in the smell of new mown hay in a nearby field, and the singing of birds could be heard in the moment of silence as the preacher opened his Bible to read. And then a little old man stood up, bent with age, his hair thin and white, and said, "Preacher, tell them that Satan is real too. You can hear him in songs that give praise to idols and sinful things of this world. You can see him in the destruction of homes torn apart. I know that Satan is real, for once I had a happy home. I was loved and respected by my family. I was looked upon as a leader in my community. And then Satan came into my life. I grew selfish and unneighborly. My friends turned against me, and finally my home was broken apart. My children took their paths into a world of sin. Yes, preacher, it's sweet to know that God is real, and to know that in him all things are possible. And we know that heaven is a real place where joys shall never end. But sinner friend, if you're here today, Satan is real too, and hell is a real place, a place of everlasting punishment.

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Think about that.

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You get like 12,000 dozen pair free with every chemical warfare plant.

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I wouldn't do that. I don't think anybody here would do that. But he did it.

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Oh, hell no, me and my baby, we was walking down the lane. I said to her, I want your name and mine to be the same.

Said, me mama said, could we spend the night here? Because we're far from home.